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2: Hallelujah. Thank you, Jesus. Thank you, Father. Hallelujah. Praise you, Lord. Praise you, Lord. We give you all glory, all honor. Hallelujah. Blessing and honor. You are exalted, Lord, far above all other gods. Hallelujah. You are exalted and worthy to be thanked and praised, Father. Hallelujah. We're grateful for your presence. We're grateful for your promises. We're grateful, Lord, that you inhabit the praises of your people. Hallelujah, Lord. What a blessing, Father. Thank you for the opportunity, Lord, to gather together, Lord. Thank you for the gifts that you've placed within this body, Lord, that we can worship, that we can hear your word, that we can encourage one another, we can pray for one another. Father, hallelujah, I thank you and bless you and honor you this morning. Hallelujah. You are exalted and worthy. Exalted and worthy. Hallelujah. Praise you, Lord. You know, as I was praying yesterday and preparing for the message today, the Lord reminded me of something, and I want you to listen really closely this morning to what I'm about to say, because he reminded me of a message that I shared earlier this year, many months ago, out of Hebrews chapter 12, verse 26 through 29. That verse says, "Whose voice then shook the earth? But now he has promised, saying, yet once more I will shake not only the earth, but also the heaven. And now this, yet once more, indicates the removal of those things that are being shaken, as of things that are made. The things which cannot be shaken then may remain. Therefore, since we are receiving a kingdom which cannot be shaken, let us have grace, by which we may serve God acceptably with reverence, and with godly fear, for our God is a consuming fire." And I just want to tell you that I believe that shaking, there's shaking that's been going on, but we're entering into a time right now of shaking. There's going to be shaking. Shaking the heavens, shaking the earth. The things that cannot be shaken then will remain. And this isn't a prophetic word, but I believe we're definitely in a prophetic season. There's different things that have been prophesied and spoken. There's different things that have stirred in my heart, even that I've shared with you. But I want to just add this to that, and then we're going to enter into a time of worship and praise. And that is that if your valuation of the media or of your bank account or of education, or if your valuation of the opinions of politicians or movie stars or anybody else is higher than the Word of God and what Jesus says, then you're going to have a really difficult time in the days ahead. But the promise, though, of the Lord is true also, like this verse says, that we have a kingdom that cannot be shaken. And he is a solid foundation, a sure foundation, an unshakable king, hallelujah, and a kingdom. And so as we rely on the Word of God, as we rely on the Spirit of God, as we do things according to what the Word of God says, then we walk in confidence, we walk in peace. He directs our footsteps, and it's a powerful, powerful thing. So I just want to challenge you and encourage you in that to make sure your foundation is sure. Amen. So praise God. We're going to go ahead and enter into a time of worship and prayer and praise. And so thank you, Jesus. Hallelujah. Praise you, Lord. Praise you, Father. Thank you, Holy Spirit. Hallelujah. You know, last week I was sharing a message with you about the principle of faith and how faith works as we go, as we obey, as we pray, as we praise. And, you know, I was reminded of that. I wouldn't say I want to pick up from where we left off, but that aspect of obedience, for example, when the lepers were healed as they went, and one of them returned and was made whole, or as Naaman originally disobeyed and was angry, but then he obeyed, and after he obeyed, he was healed. So there's something significant about that in terms of the principle of faith. And what I want to share with you today that the Lord has put on my heart, the first scripture I want to look at is 1 Corinthians chapter 2, verses 12 through 16, which says this: Now we have received not the spirit of the world, but the Holy Spirit who is from God, so that we may know the things freely given to us by God, which things we also speak, not in words taught by human wisdom, but in words taught by the Holy Spirit, combining spiritual thoughts with spiritual words. A natural man does not accept the things of the Spirit of God. They are foolishness to him. He cannot understand them because they are spiritually appraised. But he who is spiritual appraises all things, yet he himself is appraised by no one. For who has known the mind of the Lord that he will instruct him? But we have the mind of Christ. That's a powerful verse. And what it's talking about there, I want to focus just briefly on that part where it says, he who is spiritual appraises all things. That means he who is spiritual, he who has the mind of Christ, you and I, as children of God, we are able to appraise all things, to judge all things. That's literally what that word means, is to judge. And in this instance, it specifically means to scrutinize or to determine. That as we look at things, that we're able to appraise them, we're able to judge them, we're able to discern, to determine, and to scrutinize these things. And we're able to have an understanding because of the wisdom of the Spirit of God. We're able to have an understanding that someone without the Spirit of God does not have. That's awesome. Amen. That's powerful. You know, Jesus spoke similar things as what Paul was writing to the Corinthians here. And I want to look at a few of those scriptures. And Jesus, he said it's important for us to be able to judge or discern or to make a distinction of the signs of the times. I was inspired by a message earlier this week that I heard that Pastor Messis was sharing about the signs of the times, and it really coordinated with what God was speaking in my heart, and it sparked something. And I want to share at what Jesus said here in these different passages of Scripture. There's actually three places that I want to look at, three different scriptures that all talk about the same or very similar things. The first one is Matthew chapter 12, verse 39 through 45. The second one is Matthew chapter 16, verses 1 through 6. And the third one is Luke chapter 11, verses 29 through 36. Now, in this first passage of Scripture, Matthew chapter 12, verse 39 through 45, it says this: Some of the scribes and the Pharisees said to Jesus, "Teacher, we want to see a sign from you." But he answered and he said to them, "An evil and adulterous generation craves for a sign or desires a sign, and yet no sign will be given to it but or except the sign of Jonah the prophet. For just as Jonah was 3 days and three nights in the belly of a sea monster, so will the Son of Man be 3 days and three nights in the heart of the earth. And the men of Nineveh will stand up with this generation at the judgment, and they will condemn it because they repented at the preaching of Jonah. And behold, something greater than Jonah is here. The queen of the south will rise up with this generation at the judgment and will condemn it, because she came from the ends of the earth to hear the wisdom of Solomon, and behold, something greater than Solomon is here. Now, when the unclean spirit goes out of a man, it passes through waterless places, seeking rest, and doesn't find it. And then it says, I will return to my house from which I came. And when it comes, it finds it unoccupied, swept, and put in order. Then it goes and takes along with it seven other spirits that are more wicked than itself, and they go in and they live there, and the last state of the man becomes worse than the first. That is the way it will be also with this evil generation. Now I'm going to come back and explain these a little more thoroughly here in just a few minutes. But the next passage of Scripture, it says this, Matthew chapter 16, verses 1 through 6, it says, the Pharisees and the Sadducees came up, and they were testing Jesus, and they asked him to show them a sign from heaven. And he replied, saying, when it's evening, you say it will be fair weather because the sky is red. And in the morning, you say there will be a storm today because the sky is red and threatening. Do you know how to discern or appraise? It's that concept again, remember, that we're talking about. Do you know how to discern the appearance of the sky, but you cannot discern the signs of the times? An evil and an adulterous generation seeks after a sign. A sign will not be given except the sign of Jonah. And he left them and he went away. And the disciples came to the other side of the sea, and they had forgotten to bring any bread with them. And Jesus said, watch out and beware of the leaven of the Pharisees and the Sadducees. And then the third scripture is Luke chapter 11, verse 29 through 36, which says this, the crowds were increasing, and Jesus began to say to the crowd, this generation is a wicked generation. It seeks for a sign, and yet no sign will be given to it except the sign of Jonah. For just as Jonah became a sign to the Ninevites, so will the Son of Man be to this generation. The queen of the south will rise up with the men of this generation at the judgment and will condemn them, because she came from the ends of the earth to hear the wisdom of Solomon. And behold, something greater than Solomon is here. And the men of Nineveh will stand up with this generation at the judgment and condemn it, because they repented at the preaching of Jonah. And behold, something greater than Jonah is here. No one, after lighting a lamp, puts it away in a cellar or under a basket, but on the lampstand, so that those who enter may see the light. The eye is the lamp of your body. And when your eye is clear, your whole body also will be full of light. When it's bad, your whole body will be full of darkness. Then watch out that the light that is in you is not darkness. If therefore your whole body is full of light with no dark part in it, it will be wholly illumined, as when a lamp illumines with all of its rays. And so these three passages of Scripture are really similar. They talk, though, about different aspects of what I want to focus on just a little bit. That first one from Matthew chapter 12, you remember, Jesus, essentially in the context of what he says here, he's rebuking the scribes and the Pharisees about the people of Nineveh and the queen of the south condemning them at the judgment. According to the Andrew Womack commentary, it says this, one of the laws of God concerning accountability was being dealt with here. In other words, what he's saying is they had heard the message. The message had come to them. The Messiah was right there in their presence. And so they were accountable for that information. They were accountable for what they were seeing. They were accountable for their own lives. Just like the Ninevites in the time of Jonah, they were accountable for the message that Jonah brought. Okay, that's one of the things that is being expressed here. And in Luke chapter 12, verse 48, it says, unto whom much is given shall much be required. See, there's a principle here. There's something that we need to understand here in terms of our lives and the power of our lives, the power of our choice. We have been given the opportunity to respond to the things that we've heard. Now, I know all of you have heard at least the gospel message one time. I don't know about who all has logged in and is listening online, but I'm guessing that you've heard about Jesus. And you are accountable for what you have heard. That's part of what Jesus was saying here. You're accountable also for how you respond to what you've heard. In Matthew chapter 16, Jesus says, "Beware of the leaven of the Pharisees." He's talking here specifically, be aware of the hypocrites. Be aware of those who say one thing and do another. Beware of those who are self-righteous. He's giving them a warning, and it's in the correlation of, again, what he's been talking about. This teaching, this concept, this principle that Jesus is saying, be aware of the religious leaders. He's telling this to his disciples. So in the first case, he's rebuking the scribes and the Pharisees. In the second case, he's teaching his disciples. And in this third case, in Luke chapter 12, the principle here is to see the light. See the light. I saw the light. I saw the light. No more in darkness, no more in night. Now I'm so happy, no sorrow inside.

0: Thank you. Impressive. I'm going to give you a hand as well. But that's the principle that Jesus is talking about, seeing the light. Because at the end of this teaching, the way that this one is slightly different than the other one, is he's saying you don't light a lamp and then hide it. There's something about seeing the light. And when that light is seen, then it's going to affect and illumine your whole life. If what you're seeing isn't light, then it's going to be dark. So be aware of what you see. Now, all three of these passages, the one thing that they have in common, or actually there's two things they have in common, but they all pertain to the sign of Jonah. But he speaks of the people of Nineveh and of the queen of the south, both sitting in judgment because they had responded to the message. And Christ is greater than Jonah. Christ is greater than Solomon. And they wanted a sign rather than responding to him as the Messiah. See, those, when the queen of Sheba came, or the queen of the south, when she came just to hear wisdom. She wasn't asking for a sign. She was asking to hear, she wanted to hear wisdom. When the Ninevites heard the message, they didn't ask for a sign. They simply repented. And so Jesus is saying, one greater than Solomon is here. One greater than Jonah is here. This message, himself, the Messiah, you're not going to get a sign. In other words, I am the sign. You have this choice to respond and to hear this message. Now, I want to look at the book of Jonah. It's on page 773, for those of you that have the exact same Bible that I do. But the book of Jonah, it's a short book. It's towards the end of the Old Testament. And the reason I want to look at this is because Jesus, in all three of these cases, said the only sign that you are going to get is the sign of Jonah. I believe those principles, those signs that Jesus was referencing, were repentance and obedience and submission. I don't think they were a sign saying some spectacular thing was going to happen in the heavens or there was going to be some miracle of healing. Now, I do believe Christ is a healer. I do believe there are miracles for us today. I believe God is a healer. We can believe for that and expect that in our lives today. But those are not the signs that you and I should be looking for. Side note here, and that is, I believe the enemy can counterfeit signs. There will be signs that are not from God. There will be miracles and things that they happen even today that happen that are spiritual, but they're not godly. So if we're looking for a sign, if we get caught up in those avenues of a sign or those influences in our life, then we will miss what I believe the most important sign is, which is repentance, obedience, submission. Those are things that I believe Jesus was referencing that I specifically see in this book of Jonah. That's the sign that I am seeing. And this message, if you will, took a little different course than I was expecting it to when I got inspired about it. I'm thinking, I'm going to discover this fantastic sign. You know, like one of the constellations is actually a whale instead of a fish or whatever. You know, I wasn't expecting that, but I'm saying my expectation was in a little bit different direction than what I began to see in these principles or these signs of repentance, of obedience, of humility, of submission. That's what I see in Jonah. That's what I see in the queen that came to Solomon, right? That's what I see in the Ninevites. Why would they sit in judgment? It's because they had responded correctly. They responded with humility, with repentance, with obedience, submission. All those principles that I see in this scripture from Jonah. Before we look at those principles specifically, I want to ask this question. Is this a literal story or is this a figurative story? In other words, could a man actually be swallowed by a fish and survive 3 days? Was it simply an anticipation, a teaching that was in anticipation, or a prophecy about Christ being in the grave for 3 days? So Jonah was in the belly for 3 days. Was it prophetic or was it literal? Maybe it was even a combination of both. But according to the Dake Annotated Bible, there was a Mediterranean fish that was caught whose head alone weighed 6 tons and whose jaws had an opening that was 8 feet. I'm pretty sure that could fit a man. In April of 1896, in the Literary Digest, there was a story that was recounted of a whale in the Mediterranean Sea that destroyed a harpoon boat, and it swallowed a sailor named James Bartley. A day and a half later, Bartley was found alive in the whale's belly. His skin had begun to change color because of the gastric juices. So there's that. There was another fish that was caught off the coast of Florida. It weighed 15 tons, a 15-ton fish that had a 1,500-pound fish in its belly.
1: Oh, my goodness.
0: Now, think of a cow. Okay, can you picture a cow?
1: Yeah.
0: Cows can weigh anywhere between 1,200 and 2,000 pounds. You know, I mean, that's... But there was a fish as big as a cow in another fish's belly. Everyone I know is smaller than a cow. So, it could literally happen. It could actually happen. Here's another cool thing. Nineveh, the people of Nineveh, whom Jonah was sent to, they worshipped the god Dagon. And he was a grain fish god. He was basically kind of a god of harvest, but essentially he was half man, half fish. This is pretty fascinating. I've got a picture of him here if you want to look at it later. He was half man, half fish, and that was the god Dagon. That was who the people of Nineveh worshipped. I mean, how cool is it that God would send a giant fish to vomit up a man on the shore of the people who worshipped a fish god in order to share this message of repentance? Because they were pretty likely to listen.
1: Yeah.
0: I mean, think about it. Their god, the fish god, in their thinking, actually appeared. This fish shows up, vomits a man out, who probably after 3 days looked like a ghost. I'm sure his skin, you know, was partially, deteriorating or something, right? And he begins to share this message of repentance. That's powerful.
1: Yes.
0: But I believe that it literally happened. I believe it's also a prophetic reference to who Christ is. There's a lot of correlations that you can see between Jonah and Jesus. One of those is Jonah was taking a nap in the boat when the sea was being tormented. This is like before he actually obeyed. So if you read the book of Jonah, it's just a few chapters. You can read the whole thing on your own. But essentially, God speaks to Jonah and says, I want you to go to Nineveh and preach a message of repentance. And Jonah says, nope. And he runs and gets on a boat that's headed the opposite direction from where Nineveh is. The storm comes in. This thing is turbulent. All the other people on the boat, they're praying to their different gods. They throw all the stuff off the ship trying to figure out what's going on. Where's Jonah? He's downstairs sleeping. Which was a little different than the case of Jesus, but I'm just saying it's an interesting correlation. They go down there and they wake him up. And they're like, who is your God? Did you do something against your God? And he said, yep, I did, actually. I'm running from the God of all gods. And they're like, oh, man. And so they try to row the boat and do all this stuff. It's not working. And Jonah basically says, look, just throw me overboard and everything will be fine. And so they throw him overboard. The sea's calm. They're all okay. Then Jonah gets swallowed by this huge fish. And in the belly of the fish, Jonah repents. I mean, isn't it interesting that a lot of times it takes us being at a pretty challenging place to repent sometimes? Well, that's what happened with Jonah. In Jonah chapter 2, I just want to read Jonah's prayer, because here he is in the belly of this fish, and it says, Jonah prayed to the Lord his God from the stomach of the fish, and he said, I called out of my distress to the Lord, and he answered me. I cried for help from the depths of hell. He heard my voice. You had cast me into the deep, into the heart of the seas, and the current engulfed me, and your breakers and billows passed over me. So I said, I have been expelled from your sight. Nevertheless, I will look again toward your holy temple. I will repent. This is what's happening here. He says, water encompassed me to the point of death. The great deep engulfed me. Weeds were wrapped around my head. I descended into the roots of the mountains. The earth with its bars was around me forever. But you have brought up my life from the pit, O Lord my God. While I was fainting away, I remembered the Lord, and my prayer came to you into your holy temple. Those who regard vain idols forsake their faithfulness, but I will sacrifice to you with a voice of thanksgiving. That which I have vowed, I will pay. Salvation is from the Lord. And then the Lord commanded the fish, and it vomited Jonah up onto dry land. I mean, that's pretty powerful. One of the things that the Lord is after from each and every one of us is a heart of repentance, a heart of obedience. That's one of the principles, one of the signs that I see of what was taking place here. One of the signs of Jonah was repentance. He repented. He submitted himself. He became humble. And then he obeyed. And he did what God told him to do. See, each and every one of you has a purpose that God gave. This principle then of repentance and submission and obedience. One of the things that I thought was interesting in terms of submission, I had never heard this before, but I saw it on a video that I watched recently talking about submission. Basically comes from the word sub, which means to be under, and mission, which is, I think, from the Latin word meter or something like that, which is vision. So in other words, you come under the vision of what the Lord has for your life. His vision, his purpose, his plan. Submission means you come under that vision. You submit your life to his vision. That's what Jesus did. Isn't he the ultimate example of that? He said, not my will, Father, but yours be done. And so there's a great lesson to be learned there. But also this place of repentance where Jonah repented and submitted. But then when he shared the message with Nineveh, they repented. And they were quick to repent. They didn't look for a sign. I don't know exactly what the message was other than Jonah saying, you have 40 days to repent or this place is going to be destroyed. That was essentially the message. And so they were quick to repent, very quick to repent. And that's what they did, and God spared them. It made Jonah mad, which is a different story in and of itself altogether. I think he was kind of hoping that he would, you know, walk in obedience and the Ninevites would still be destroyed because they deserved it, right, or whatever. That's not the kind of attitude we want to have when we obey God and then he shows someone else grace too. We want to rejoice in that. But there was this repentance that took place that's something that we need to operate in and function in our life. And then obedience. He obeyed is the other sign. 1 Samuel chapter 15, verse 22, Samuel is saying to Saul, has the Lord as much delight in burnt offerings and sacrifices as he does in obeying the voice of the Lord. Behold, to obey is better than sacrifice. To heed is better than the fat of rams. Essentially, what happened here is Saul had disobeyed God and taken some things into his own hands and then made this big sacrifice. And he gets reprimanded here, Samuel saying, the Lord would rather you obey his voice than make all these sacrifices or do all these things. Obedience is important. Jesus said that if we love him, this is John chapter 14, verse 23 through 24. Jesus said, if anyone loves me, he will keep my word. He will obey my commands. My Father will love him, and we will come to him and make our abode in him. He who doesn't love me doesn't keep my words. And the word that you hear, it's not mine. It's the Father's who sent me. So Jesus is teaching something here, or specifying or pointing out something here that is important for us in this principle or understanding of obedience. It's important to obey. I've said recently on a number of occasions that God is more concerned about his will and his kingdom than he is about our feelings. And sometimes obedience is me laying down my own will. Submission is me laying down my own will. Repentance is me humbling myself and seeking the face of God and understanding that his will for me is better than my own will for me, right? If I can believe that, if I can understand that, the more I comprehend his love, no greater love could be demonstrated than what Christ demonstrated. But it was at the request of his Father that he laid his life down. He laid his own will down. And that's powerful. You know, there's a lot of different prophetic words and things that have come forth in recent months, for sure. But one of them that I want to read part of is from Amanda Grace. She's a prophetess, and this is part of the word from August 26th of this year. And it says this: remember, only I, the Lord, know the deepest part of their heart, their private thoughts with me. Remember this, says the Lord God Adonai this day. Obedience and submission are keys right now. Walk in humility and gratefulness and be in consistent praise and consistent worship of your Creator. For that will shake the enemy's camp, and they shall quake as the praises rise through this country. And as things shake and events attempt to quake, praise me, the Lord God, through it. Praise me through it, and you will see, and you shall and will see the power and glory of Almighty God in this country, says the Lord of hosts, in Jesus' mighty name. Amen. Praise be to our God who rules and reigns forever and ever, and to his kingdom for which there is no end. I just thought that was pretty awesome, talking about obedience and submission are keys, are important things to be looking at in this day and in this time. And that sign, the sign of Jonah, Jesus said that's the only sign that you're going to get. That's the only sign the generation he was speaking to at the time is going to get. I think we can apply that to our lives today, saying the only sign that we're going to get, or that we should be looking for, are these signs of Jonah, of repentance, of obedience, and of submission. So, Father, thank you for your word. Thank you, Lord, for your mercy, for your grace. Thank you that you're speaking to our hearts, Holy Spirit. And our prayer this morning, my prayer, Lord, for each and every one here this morning and for each and every one watching in, is to look and examine their own hearts and their own lives, to repent where repentance is needed, to submit where submission is needed, to obey where obedience is needed. For Lord, this is an important time. And I just call forth every will and purpose of yours that you have created these people for to be fulfilled. Hallelujah, Lord. In Jesus' name. Amen. I believe the time is short. The time is short. The time is now, church, for us to be focused on the things of the kingdom of God. Amen. And God, just bless and pour out your love and your mercy and your grace in our hearts and in our lives this week. Lord, thank you for this opportunity, Lord, for me to just share the things that you've placed on my heart. I pray that your word would go forth and take root and bear fruit and be a blessing in all who hear, Lord, and that you would receive glory and honor. Hallelujah, in Jesus' name. So just go with God and walk in the fullness, amen, of his blessing and provision for your life this week. We love you. If you need anything, let us know. And God bless. Have a good week.
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So here is the good news, my friends. The good news. There is, therefore, now no condemnation, no punishment, no curse for all those who are in Christ Jesus. All your fears have been taken away. Instead, hope has been given. Because God, out of His great love, redeemed us on the cross. So now, my friends, no power of hell and no scheme of man

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Psalm 119, 105. It says, "Your word is a lamp unto my feet and a light unto my path." We have God in us, and He is light, and therefore we are the light of the world. This song celebrates that light. We march in the light of God. Let's sing in Zulu.

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So here is the good news, my friends. The good news. There is, therefore, now no condemnation, no punishment, no curse for all those who are in Christ Jesus. All your fears have been taken away. Instead, hope has been given. Because God, out of His great love, redeemed us on the cross. So now, my friends, no power of hell and no scheme of man

0: 也许这不适合我。你就是那个凡事的人。当提到凡事的人那是我们不该只谈仕途、限制牧师和教师，而要说他心里不可以活，却要相信信靠并为神与他所应许必将成就的事，要为神与他所说的一切，而神的灵正像再次插话，再深凡事都能。只要你坚持下去，就没有什么是不可能的，在神那里没有什么是不可能的。我太喜欢这一点了。曾有一位妇人，她的儿子瘫痪了，无法说话，显然是个残疾人。她会带着那个男孩走，让他跟着他走，并不断说，奉耶稣的名得医治吧，奉耶稣的名得医治吧，奉耶稣的名得医治吧。整整三年，每天都这样，奉耶稣的名得医治。整整三年，每天都让他走路，奉耶稣的名得医治。三年后，某天早晨，那个孩子醒来是已经完全痊愈了，全心为神，不管需要多长时间。我们喜欢明天，我们喜欢今天，我们喜欢立竿见影，即使需要更长时间，我们也不在乎。要坚定信靠，凡信靠的人都要确信他所说的一切必会成就，他所说的必得着，这是应许。这里没有不，没有如果，也没有但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
6: Kairos moment was there. The bride, nobody knew when the bridegroom was coming. It said he tarried. You don't know when your opportunity's coming. You can't get ready just enough because you don't know when that is. So how can you know you got enough? How can you know you're committed enough if you don't know when it's going to happen? It's not a moment that you get ready for. It's a lifestyle that qualifies you. It's how you live every day. Them girls lived that way before they got to go to that bride thing. It's a lifestyle. They said no. Uh-oh. There's a finality to your decision, which nobody in this world nowadays thinks there is one because we keep postponing them. There's a finality to your decision. The door was shut on them five other virgins. God closed the ark door himself in Noah's day. If you were in charge, you'd think you could time it. But if you're not in charge, you have to learn to live it. Please forgive me, don't throw your shoes, but some of you need a boss until you learn this lesson. Them bosses you hate, ask God why you got them. There might be something underneath the surface that God is trying to teach you about taking orders and conforming and fitting to what you're supposed to do. Now, we're going to touch that too. I'm excited about touching that part. So he said, watch therefore. Now, I'm just going to give you one more because I like driving the nail in real, real deep. Joseph was ready when they called him. Joseph was ready when his time came. What's funny, in the natural, he was dirty in the prison. They had to scrub him down and put some clothes on him before he could go before the king. But he was ready. See, don't worry about what you don't have. My God. Are you lined up properly? Is your heart right with God that you just know you got it coming? Joseph was ready because, listen, he did not adapt to the culture on his inside. He knew he wasn't in charge, but he maintained his personal integrity. Romans 12:2 says, we'll go ahead and let you read it up there. The devil's a liar. Don't believe anything he says. Romans 12:2. Okay, here we go. See, you can be in the world, but it says, be not conformed to this world. That means don't accept same-sex marriage. I didn't say you're in charge of whether they do it or not, but in your heart. Don't call good evil and evil good so you can get along. Don't say nothing but something, but don't do that. Don't start lying to yourself to fit. Be ye transformed by the renewing of your mind that you may prove what is good and acceptable and perfect will of God. Can you live in a society? This is a big deal. See, it's your difference that's going to make you successful. The time you start to adapt, you're losing your opportunity. Because it's your difference that's going to be needed. If you're just like everybody else, no offense, you're common and you're not needed. You're just one of the sheep, one of the cattle. You're just one of the employees. If you can live quietly and wait for your opportunity for God to reveal something to that people, you don't get ready, you live ready. Joseph was highly favored like Daniel, but they still had trouble. See, we're looking for this favor where we don't have any enemies or anything. I don't know that place either. Where everybody likes you and it's, you know, you're wonderful, warm, fuzzy feeling. Everybody makes you feel good. There isn't that place. God inserts you in the midst of something. And then he allows a crisis so you could be the answer. We got to talk about that in a little bit, the attitude on that. Because see, we think we're going to come like a savior. And Daniel said, I don't know anything, but God in heaven does. See, you're not the answer. If you think you're the answer, you're going to be arrogant and they're not going to want to talk to you anyway. But if you know you're not the answer and God is, you're ready. You're just going to come in under and say, and they're going to give you a compliment and you're going to say, that's an inaccurate statement. That's not how this works. God is the one that's going to reveal your dream. It was his difference that made him a success. Obviously, you know you're an original. We all talk about that. With your own set of gifts that God gave you. Nothing would be worse if we were all the same. You know that. It'd be terrible. No one is like you. But here's a question for you. Can you honor another culture and not defile yourself? Can you go to work where everybody sleeps with everybody? Half the people do drugs. Half the married people flirt. Half the other ones lie. Some of them sell drugs. Some of them do all. It doesn't matter what they do. Can you get in there and maintain your integrity and not become critical and have an arrogant attitude, but wait for the time that God is going to allow you to speak? Instead of going in there and say, they're all no good. I don't know why I got me a job there. God strategically placed you there so you could learn something and you could do something. Instead of complaining everybody's not right, make sure you're right. You'll be ready for your opportunity to change the atmosphere.
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6: Can God place you for a strategic time and not lose you in the wait? Can God put you in an environment like Nebuchadnezzar, who goes around killing people because they don't say the right thing, and he does what he wants, and you survive and not become part of it, but still maintain your integrity on the inside and smile and get favor, but not compromise who you are? That's strength. That's real strength. That's biblical strength. That's the kind that creates favor. That's why Daniel had favor and Joseph had favor, because they could both do that. If you're going to whine and complain and say everything's no good, you will not have favor. You'll have a job. A job's not enough for me. I got to have a purpose and a cause. I cannot settle for a job. Never could. Had to have a reason. You understand? It couldn't have been money. And I like to make money. That's not what I like to make money. I'm an entrepreneur. I'd like to start a business, make lots of money. I don't care how that sounds. It doesn't worry me. I like doing it. But that can't be the only thing. I have to have a reason to do it, or a cause. God puts you in a place for a purpose, and he's got to wait till you get groomed. And when you're groomed, the opportunity's right, and somebody will have a dream. Somebody will have a problem. That's what's tough about this. Oh, please hear me. This is only learned in what seems like captivity, where you're not in charge. That lesson is only learned where you're not in charge. Now you know something, don't you? Instead of trying to be in charge, you got to admit that you're not in charge in order to learn what you need to learn. If you fight it and you're always trying to fix it, you're not going to learn what you need to learn. And these are great men that weren't in charge. You think they were in charge eventually, buddy. Both of them, right up to the top of authority, second in command. Daniel survived a military coup, killed the king, and left Daniel there. I never heard of such a thing. They wipe out a whole leadership when they take over a country. Not Daniel. He survived a complete overthrow and still kept his job. If God gives you the job, good luck him trying to move you out. The virgins, Daniel and Joseph, all had one thing in common. They were not in charge. They just had to be ready. They had to be ready. That's what they had. That's what made them successful. They were ready. They had to be ready. Oh, I'm excited. I'm ready. I want to be ready. I'm ready. I'm ready. I want to be ready. I want to be ready. So Daniel was in the right place at the right time. Nebuchadnezzar has a dream from God. Now, this is how you'll know it's God. Since God gave him the dream, it has to take God to interpret it. None of them secular folk could, because it's hidden. God hides it so only his people can get it. Ah, I get so excited. I can't. Think about it. God hides it so the right. Your wealth is hidden so you can find it. Your promises are hidden so the devil can't get to them. So God camouflages them in a dream, in a vision, in a situation where you're only a Holy Ghost-filled, born-again believer could find it. My God, what a safekeeping. Few hand claps. Listen, you know how you stay in tune, right? You don't eat too much. You don't talk too much. You don't think you know too much. You pray. And you pray in the Spirit. If you're baptized in the Holy Ghost, that's one of your best things you can do.
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10: The next office in the fivefold gifts that's listed is teacher. It's not the next one in order necessarily, but the only order that you can really glean out of the Bible is that apostles and prophets are generally one and two because they're the foundation of the church. It's not like teacher is below anything or pastor is below or evangelist is below. It's not really like that. They all work together as a team, just like we're the family of God. We all work together as a family. We all work together as a team. We're so much stronger together than we are separately. As a matter of fact, Lone Ranger Christians, they get torn apart by the enemy. And a lot of them don't even realize it's going on. It's one of those things that God's not going to really allow for much longer, Lone Ranger Christians. I know there's shut-ins that can't get out. I'm not talking about them. I'm talking about people that are perfectly healthy and decide they just don't want to go to church. Too much work. They don't like the pastor or they don't like the singing. It's too loud. It's not loud enough. It's whatever. And everybody has excuses. But God says, don't forsake the assembling of yourselves together. especially as the time grows toward the end. So, and it's good for us to be under authority. I'm under authority. It's good to be under authority. There's protection in being under authority. This isn't the 80s and 90s where the church went too far with that stuff. And it did. You may not have been a Christian and didn't realize that, but it went way too far. People were coming to pastors saying, should I take this job or should I take that job? You know, should I clean my kitchen? I mean, all kinds of weird stuff it just turned into control. That's really not what it's about. That's not what authority is at all. But it's not the only time the church has gotten things wrong in 2,000 years. I mean, come on. We may be wrong on stuff right now. So, but God continues to teach and correct. So the next office is teacher. I'm not going to really go into that because you guys know what a teacher is. You've all had them. You could probably name, no matter how old you are, you could probably name your favorite teachers from high school. It might just be one or two or three, but you could name them probably. I can name a couple from Latrobe. Most of them I don't remember, but I remember the ones I liked. You probably remember the ones that you liked, the ones that made a difference for you. So then we're going to look at the marks of a pastor. Again, we've been talking about how the pastoral model is not the biblical model. So you've heard a lot about that. I'm just going to say a few things about it. A pastor is going to have a heart for God's people, for the sheep. And a pastor's highest goal is to make sure that every Christian in his care is fed, comforted, and protected. That's like the highest goal. To me, the highest goal is, I want you to go beyond me. Every teacher, every pastor should want you to go beyond. Parents should want their kids to go beyond them. Parents that keep their kids down, I don't understand that. That is not biblical parenting. Parents should want their kids to go beyond them. The way it's supposed to work is my ceiling should be my kid's floor. And as a pastor, it's the same way. My ceiling should be your floor. I want you to even go way beyond me, spiritually, especially spiritually. That's the biggest thing, you know, but whatever it is, physical, mental, you know, whatever, everything. In every aspect of life, I want every one of you to go beyond me. A teacher, basically, the big difference between a teacher and a pastor is a teacher really wants to be alone with the Bible and study and research and do all that, which I know that makes me very weird, but I love that stuff. Love it. To me, 4 years of college at St. Vincent was a vacation because I was in the military first. If you went in that order, you'd probably consider it a vacation too. I remember, you know, my friends, you know, struggling. Oh, I got to study for this. I got to study for that. I got a 25-page paper. Meanwhile, I'm watching a Penguin game while they're doing all that stuff. And still graduated with high honors because I love it. It was great. It was fun. There was no stress, zero stress in college. And then later, all the Bible, like two or three different Bible colleges that did stuff with. Again, fun. It's great. I love it. I can do that. I'm a lifelong learner, and that's probably a good thing for everybody. You should be a lifelong learner. But a pastor wants to be with people. A teacher, We had a joke when I was teaching in the Christian schools for 15 years. We had a joke that this job would be great if it wasn't for the students. But, you know, that's kind of why you're there, right? It's get rid of the students. You don't need teachers. So, you know, got to have students. Many true pastors don't like preaching on Sunday morning. They would rather be out visiting at hospitals and people's homes or on the streets, out doing stuff like that, encouraging people. One pastor's wife told Chuck Pierce, when it was described that way, that a pastor would rather not be preaching, one pastor's wife said, "That's my husband. He'd rather be with people. In our church, each pastor has to take turns preaching on Sundays, and he dreads it when it's his turn to preach, and everybody else dreads it too." I thought, wow, that's harsh. And that's his wife. But, you know, to quote Clint Eastwood, a man's got to know his limitations. Women, too. Everybody needs to, you need to know who you are. Once you figure out who you are, then you just go with that, who God made you to be. And I'm more of a teacher than a pastor. I came to grips with that a long time ago. The next of the fivefold gifts, and really the last one that we haven't talked about, is evangelist. Evangelist, if you were here for that little skit, evangelists have an anointing to birth babies. They find unbelievers all over the place. When an evangelist takes a trip, the person in the seat next to them in the plane gets saved. When an evangelist goes out to eat, their waiter gets saved. When an evangelist takes an Uber, the driver gets saved. When an evangelist, you know, does this and this and this, if there's an evangelist around you, they're like whole row, or in some cases a whole section, is going to be full of their babies that they birthed. A true evangelist, they can't help it. They don't have to try. It's who they are. It just comes out of them. Just like any gift that you have, you didn't, you know, we develop them, but really once you develop the gift that God gave you, it's really not a whole lot of work anymore. To me, doing any of this stuff, it's really fun. It's not work anymore. At first, especially, I remember my first day as a teacher. This would have been back in like 96, I think. Walking in that first day, man, my friends that were already teachers in public schools, they all told me the same thing. Don't smile till Christmas. So you get off on the right foot. That discipline, you know, keep it. You know, you got to stay on top of them from the get-go, because once the kids get out of control, it's hard to rein them back in. And that was what they were thinking, and that's what they were taught, and that's what they did. And I did that. I really did. I didn't smile till Christmas, my first year. The kids were afraid of me. I didn't find that out until the next year, because after Christmas, I started joking with them, and I started doing stuff and being a little more crazy. And they're like, man, you had us so afraid at those first couple of months. We thought, oh, man, we got to put up with this guy for a year. And then they, you know, I started letting the real me out. You know, so that was, you know, probably a mistake. But these guys had been teaching, or you know, in the public schools where they got 35 kids every period, and they're all different. I'm like, most of my classes were anywhere between 4 and 10 kids, you know. So if they knew what they were doing, and I figured they did, then I'm going to do that, you know. But I guess in the public school, that's probably necessary to maintain discipline. But in a Christian school, I didn't need to be like that. Not at all. Been an evangelist, just going to attract people. The people just come to them. They're around them. They attract people like a bug zapper attracts bugs, you know. They can't help themselves. Don't fly into the light. That was a Pixar movie, by the way, just saying. Every believer has some gifting from God. Not every believer is part of the fivefold gifts. It's just set up that way. That's probably 20% of the church, the fivefold gifts. The other 80% have other things. The gift of hospitality, the gift of encouragement, whatever it might be. Administration, like Joanne takes care of all the finances. She's got a gifting for that because she does that for their family business. So she knows what she's doing, and she's done it from the very beginning. She was, I think you were already doing it even before me, but I know I can trust her. I don't have to pay attention to it. She's not going to take the money and run. If she was going to do that, she'd have done that a long time ago. You know, it's too late now. It's not, you know. We spent it. It's gone. No, we didn't spend it. What the fivefold gifting positions are is to equip the church. That's God's plan. That was what he set forth in the book of Acts, in the New Testament. That was his plan. It's still his plan. It hasn't changed. We changed. We started bringing all these other elements into church over the 2,000 years. But God never changed his plan. God's plan is you need an apostle, you know, like we talked about, and we'll talk probably more of that as we go along. So on the day of Pentecost, 2,000 years ago, when Holy Spirit, as you know, was poured out on all flesh, Joel prophesied that that was going to happen. Peter said, whenever there were tongues of fire and a mighty rushing wind, and the disciples in the upper room were all talking all these different languages, and the people that were there in Jerusalem for Pentecost, they understood. Hey, I understand that. That's my language. You're a Galilean. How do you know, you know, whatever the language that might, Turkish, I don't know, whatever that might be. But it's like, how is that possible? I know what he's saying. How does he know what he's saying, you know? So that in one day, the church went from 120 people to 3,120 people. We know that because the Bible says 3,000 were added to the church that day of Pentecost. Somebody in the upper room was paying attention to that church growth seminar that they took while they were up there in the upper room. Yeah, no, they didn't need that stuff, you know. But I know of church growth seminars. I've sat on a few, yeah. We tend to look at that day of Pentecost a little bit like this. It's like, oh, okay, now we have 3,000 baby Christians. But it's okay because the 120, those were like the original apostles and disciples. They were with Jesus. You know, they're going to take care of them. They're going to pastor them. It's going to be great, you know, because they taught them. We know that because it even says it in the book of Acts. They taught these new Christians and ministered to them and equipped them. And everything, and the 3,000 people just kind of sat and listened. They taught on tithing. They started a building fund, as we talked about before. You know, the folks all become like, they're good church people, you know, good church members. It's a thriving church, you know. They're adding to their numbers daily, you know. Once in a while, they'd send out a missionary. Eventually, the church gets too big in Jerusalem, and they have to add a second service, you know, and all this stuff. If all that happened today, every one of us would look at that as a healthy church. If that's the way it worked today, we would all say that's a healthy church. But that's not what the Bible says happened at all. Nothing I just described happened to the early church in Jerusalem. Nothing. None of that.
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3: 大家好，我叫美恩，今天早上很高兴能够跟大家分享神的话。今天我们要继续讲关于约瑟做梦的故事，第四课。上一课我们说到约瑟怎么帮埃及法老王侍酒总管和膳食总管，因为他们两个人得罪了法老王，所以被囚禁在护卫长波提法腹内的监牢里，也就是约瑟被囚的地方。护卫长怕约瑟去伺候他们，他们在监里待了一段日子。有一天晚上，他们俩都做了梦，他们的梦各有不同的意思。第二天早上，约瑟过来见他们，神情沮丧，就问你们今天为什么满眼愁容呢？他们就回答说，我们都做了梦，可是没有人给我们解梦。约瑟说，解梦的能力不是来自上帝吗？请你把梦告诉我。然后他们两个人就把他们的梦分享给约瑟，约瑟听了之后就帮他们解梦。约瑟听了侍酒总管的梦，就解释说，三天之后侍酒总管会恢复他原本的职位，继续在法老王旁边伺候他。那么膳食总管听了约瑟解梦解得那么好，就对约瑟说，我也做了一个梦。约瑟听完他的梦之后，就告诉他说，三天之内法老必砍下你的头，把你挂在木头上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
5: 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I'm Pastor Ronnie Lee Patrick, founding pastor of New Beginnings Church and World Outreach, located in Warsaw, Indiana. We just want to thank everybody that's listening to the broadcast today, whether you're listening on Pulse Am FM stations or whether you're listening on shortwave radio around the world. We pray today that the Word of God would speak directly into your hearts and draw you closer unto Him. We would love for you to send us any of your prayer requests. We would love to have the opportunity to pray with you, to lift your prayer requests up before God, believing in faith that God is going to move on your behalf. If you like any copies of any of these broadcasts, just let us know, and we'll get them out to you. There's absolutely no cost whatsoever for you. The only thing we ask you to do for us is pray for us. Pray for us that we will be obedient and give forth the Word of God into this lost and dying world. If you accept Jesus Christ as Lord and Savior, and we'll give you the opportunity at the end of every broadcast, we would love to hear from you. If you become a born-again child of God, we would love to rejoice with the angels in heaven that are rejoicing over a child of God that has come home. Three ways you can get a hold of us. You can write us a letter. I'm old-fashioned. Now, I don't like writing letters that much. I do, but I love getting letters. And our address is NBCWO. Post Office Box 913, Warsaw, Indiana, 46581. Again, Post Office Box 913, Warsaw, Indiana, 46581. You can also send me an email, rlpnbcwo@gmail.com. And the easiest way probably to get a hold of us is go to our webpage, nbcwo.com. And you can drop us a line there, and it will be read, and we will get back with you. And again, I love praying, you know, for other people. Brings us today, before I do that, if you ever find yourself in Warsaw and you need a church to come to, we would love for you to come and visit us. If you need a home church here in Warsaw, we would love to for you to be part of NBCWO. Our address is 741 East Winona Avenue here in Warsaw, Indiana. Again, 741 East Winona Avenue. Our service times are 10 o'clock a.m. And 6 o'clock p.m. on Sundays. And on Wednesday, we have a casual Bible study that runs 6:30 to right at 7:30. And again, we would love, we've had visitors the last 2 weeks of people that have been listening to the broadcast, and we thank God for that. And one thing I guarantee you, you find the love of God here. Now, are we perfect? Is this a perfect church? The answer is no, because there is no such thing. The only perfect church is the body of Christ, those that are truly connected with Jesus Christ. This is the third time for this subject, what is ahead? What is ahead? And just a quick review of the last two messages. You know, we talked about what is coming upon this earth. What is ahead of this world, the church, and each person? So far, we've looked into three areas. First, we looked at great deception from 2 Corinthians 11, 1 through 4. We looked at the preaching of another Jesus. And what's another Jesus? It's any Jesus that does not line up 100% with the Word of God. Secondly, you receive another spirit than the Holy Spirit. You receive another gospel other than the gospel of Jesus Christ. The second thing we looked at was at the catching away of the church, what we call the rapture. 2 Thessalonians 2, 6 through 8. the Bible tells us of the protection of Israel during the tribulation period, Revelation chapter 12, but not of the protection of the church, the body of Christ. We ask the question, what is the job of the church today? It is to teach and to preach the everlasting gospel to this lost and dying world. Matthew 28, 18 through 20, Luke 24, 46 through 47. But during the tribulation, it will not be preached by the church, but it will be preached by the 144,000 Jewish men, 12,000 from each tribe of Israel, the two witnesses, and then lastly of all, it will be taught and preached by the angels. The third thing we've looked at so far is the tribulation period. The last 7 years of Daniel's prophecy of 70 weeks. You can read that in Daniel's 9:24. Weeks in the Hebrew is shabua, which means years and not days. 70 weeks equals 490 years broken into three time periods. The first is 7 weeks or 49 years. It began when Jews returned to rebuild Jerusalem. 62 weeks or 430 years the completion of the rebuilding of Jerusalem till the death of Jesus Christ. And that leaves 1 week or 7 years starting with the covenant with Israel. Now, we must understand the prophecy of 70 weeks was for the Jewish people, not the Gentiles. The time of the Gentiles is going on right now. It's the death of Jesus Christ till the rapture of the church, the body of Christ, been going on for about 2,000 years now. That is not part of the 70 weeks. Now, I'm not going to get into that real deep, but that's a teaching in itself. But we need to understand the 70 weeks of Daniel. So that brings us to today. We're going to look into the man of sin, the Antichrist. You know, all kinds of rumors for years. You know, well, you know, President Ronald Reagan is the Antichrist. President Obama's the Antichrist. President Trump is the Antichrist. And there is an Antichrist that is alive on this earth today, ready to take that position. But folks, we're not going to know who he is until he comes into existence. We can speculate, but we're not going to know. 2 Thessalonians chapter 2, verse 3 through 10 says, "Let no man deceive you by any means, for that day shall not come, except there come a falling away first, and that man of sin," another name of the Antichrist, "be revealed, the son of perdition, who opposes and exalteth himself above all that is called God or that is worshipped, so that he as God sets in the temple of God, showing himself that he is God." This will take place during the mid-trib. "Remember ye not that when I was yet with you, I told you these things." You know, this is Apostle Paul reminding the church. "And now you know what withholdeth, that he might reveal in his time. For the mystery of iniquity does already work." The spirit of Antichrist has been working for a long time. "Only who now lets will let until he be taken out of the way. And then shall that wicked be revealed, whom the Lord shall consume with the spirit of his mouth and shall destroy with the brightness of his coming." That's the return of Jesus Christ for the battle of Armageddon. "Even him whose coming is after the working of Satan with all power and signs and lying wonders and with all deceivableness of unrighteousness in them that perish because they receive not the love of the truth that they might be saved." Again, verse 3 calls him the son of perdition. You know, the son of destruction. Verse 4 says, He as God sits in the temple of God, showing himself that he is God. Of course, we understand this is the will happen in the middle of the tribulation period. Verse 8 calls him that wicked. You know, the little horn of Daniel chapter 7, verses 8 and 24, and chapter 8, verses 9 and 23. Verse 9 says, The coming is after the working of Satan. He will be possessed by Satan himself. So we pick up in Revelation chapter 6, verse 1 and 2. And I saw when the Lamb opened one of the seals, and I heard as it were the noise of thunder, one of the four beasts saying, Come and see. And I saw, and behold, a white horse, and he that sat upon him had a bow, and a crown was given unto him, and he went forth conquering and to conquer. Now, I've heard people in the past preach this is Jesus, because Jesus is coming back on a white horse. Revelations 19:11 through 21 tells us that. He will be riding this horse. But here, this white horse in Revelations is a symbolic horse. The rider will cause wars. He will cause famines. He will cause pestilence. He will cause death. He will cause a lot of people to go to hell. He is the Antichrist. Revelation 6, 3 and 4, 3 through 8 says, And when he had opened the second seal, I heard the second beast say, Come and see. And there went out another horse that was red. And power was given to him that sat thereon to take peace from the earth, and that they should kill one another. And there was given unto him a great sword. War will be the result of the white horse rider. The Antichrist going out to conquer. Now understand, we have had wars and multitude of wars, but nothing like the war and wars that are coming upon this earth during the tribulation period. Verse 5 says, And when he had opened the third seal, I heard the third beast say, Come and see, and I beheld, lo, a black horse, and he that sat on him had a pair of balances in his hands. And I heard a voice in the midst of the four beasts say, A measure of wheat for a penny, and three measures of barley for a penny, and see, you hurt not the oil and the wine. Again, this is a symbolic of famine, which is going to be reality, but the horse is symbolic of this famine, which is a result of the wars. We see this is going on around us now in the world, you know, in the wars and famine, but again, nothing like is going to take place during the 7-year tribulation period or Daniel's 70th week. Verse 7 says, And when he had opened the fourth seal, I heard the voice of the fourth beast say, Come and see. And I looked, and behold, a pale, which means green horse, and his name that sat on him was Death. And hell followed with him, and power was given unto them over the fourth part of the earth to kill with sword and with hunger and with death and with the beast of the earth. Now again, some people, and I understand, the majority is going to be centered in the Middle East. And a lot of people don't believe the Antichrist realm is going to be worldwide, but I'm not one of them. I believe the world is going to be touched by the Antichrist and everything connected with him. Yes, I understand the main part is there in the Middle East, but trust me, America is not going to escape the outreaching, the tentacles of the Antichrist. Now, let's just look at this. Again, verse 8, I looked, and behold, a pale horse, and his name that sat on him was Death, and hell followed him. And power was given unto them over the fourth part of the earth to kill with sword and with hunger and with death and with the beasts of the earth. Death followed him. You know, that means hell. It said death and hell. The majority of them that's going to die during this time period are going to go to hell. Now, we're not going to count in the rapture, which I believe, you know, that will take place prior to this. I'm pre-trib rapture belief. We have no idea, you know. Some think that it's going to be a huge number. I don't, even though it'll be a big number, I don't think it's going to be as big as most people think. Okay? But let's just take the population of the world in 2024. Estimated at 8.2 billion in population. A fourth part of that will die. That's about 2 billion people. By war, by famine, or wild beasts. And hell follows to receive all those whose trust and faith isn't in Jesus Christ. Which, again, I'm afraid to say, I believe will be most of them. Because I believe most Christians, however many it was taken in the rapture prior to this. And there will be people that are going to be born again during the tribulation. You know, they're going to receive Jesus Christ as their Lord and Savior. And there may be some that, you know, they weren't looking for the return of Christ, so they didn't go in the rapture, but they're still Christians. And I know that goes against what a lot of people teach, you know. And they may die and go to heaven, but the majority that are going to die are going to go to hell. Now, let's think of this. The U.S. population is only about 333.3 million people. That means more than six times the population of the United States will be killed during this time. I want to say that again, and try to wrap your hands around this. More than six times the population of the United States will be killed during this time of the four horses of the apocalypse are riding. Revelations 19, verses 11 through 21 says, "And I saw heaven open, and behold, a white horse." Now, this is speaking of the Jesus Christ's horse that he will be riding. "And he that sat upon him was called faithful and true, and in righteousness he does judge and make war. His eyes were as a flame of fire, and on his head were many crowns. And he had a name written that no man knew but he himself. And he was clothed with a vesture dripped in blood, and his name is called the Word of God. And the armies which were in heaven." If you're a born-again child of God, this includes you. "Followed him upon white horses, clothed in fine, white, and clean." This is every person who had their faith, their trust in Jesus Christ before or after the cross. Okay, you got to understand that. The armies which were in heaven followed him upon white horses, clothed in fine, white, and clean. This is every person who had their trust and faith in Jesus Christ when they left this world. This includes all those before the cross. And it also includes all of those after the cross. Even those that are killed during the tribulation period and had their faith and trust in Jesus Christ. All of those, the 144,000 that were raptured at mid-trib, It includes the two witnesses that witnessed during the second and a half years before they are killed and lay in the streets of Jerusalem for 3.5 days before they are resurrected. They're all going to be part of this. If you are a born-again child of God today, you are going to be part of this number that is going to return with Jesus Christ to set up his millennial kingdom after the destruction of the kingdom of Satan during this time, the kingdom that is being driven by the Antichrist. It goes on, says, and folks, I want you to know, if you accept Jesus after a bit, this includes you. Okay, this includes you. Goes on, says, and out of his mouth, the mouth of Jesus, goes forth a sharp sword, that which it should, that he should smite the nations. And he shall rule them with a rod of iron. And he treads the winepress of the fierceness of the wrath of Almighty God. And he had on his vesture and on his thigh a name written, King of Kings and Lord of Lords. Like King David led the armies of Israel into battle, here King Jesus will lead the armies of heaven in the battle. If you left this world born again, washed in the blood of Jesus Christ, you are going to be part of this army. You know, I've asked God to let me be in the front row. Now, a lot of people say, oh, man, that's stupid. Why? He said he'd give me the desires of my heart. See, I want to be on the front row because I want to see and hear what Jesus says when he speaks to the armies and to the Antichrist in the Valley of Megiddo. You know, I've heard people say, well, there's going to be nuclear war. No. There's going to be a word or words come out of the mouth of Jesus Christ. We're not told what that word or words is. He may just say death. I don't know. But I know one thing, that when he speaks it, the army of the Antichrist is going to be destroyed. The Antichrist, the false prophet, they're going to die and be resurrected and cast into the lake of fire alive for eternity. Verse 17 goes on. He said, I saw an angel standing in the sun, and he cried with a loud voice, saying to all the fowls that fly in the midst of heaven, come and gather yourselves together unto the supper of the great God, that you may eat the flesh of the kings and the flesh of the captains and the flesh of the mighty men and the flesh of the horses and them that sit on them and the flesh of all men, both free and bond, both small and great. You know, it says that I saw the beast, speaking of the Antichrist, and the kings of the earth and their armies gathered together to make war against him that sat upon the horse and against his army. Again, this is Jesus Christ and the army that came with him from heaven. And the beast, the Antichrist, was taken, and with him the false prophet, that's his religious leader, that brought miracles before him, which he deceived unto them that had received the mark of the beast and them that worshipped his image. These both were cast alive into the lake of fire, burning with brimstone. Now, again, Hebrews 9:27 says, it is appointed unto men once to die, but after this, the judgment. Here, these two men, the Antichrist and the false prophet, will be killed just like the rest of the army of the Antichrist. The only difference is they're going to be raised back to life, just bam. They're going to be judged, bam. And they're going to be cast into the lake of fire. Now, everyone else that is killed, they're not going to be resurrected. They're immediately going to hell, their souls and their spirit. Their bodies are going to be destroyed and is going to be eaten by the fowls of the birds, the fowls of the air. But on resurrection day, they'll be resurrected out of hell. And they will stand before God. They will be judged and cast into the lake of fire where the Antichrist and the false prophet already are. Now, again, some are going to disagree with this, and it's okay. You understand it's okay to disagree with each other? You know, there's nothing wrong with that. But it's appointed unto man once to die, Hebrews 9:27. That's why I believe the two witnesses are Enoch and Elijah. Those are two men that have never died. It's appointed unto man once to die. Now, I asked the Lord about the rapture of the church, because for years I preached that the dead in Christ shall rise, then we which are alive and remain shall be changed in a moment of a twinkling of an eye. Okay, I always preached that the Christians that were alive and remained that it's talking about would never die. But I come to realization again, Hebrews 9:27, it's appointed unto men once to die, but after this, the judgment. I asked God, how can this be? And he told me, he said, Ron, at the rapture, he said, those that are alive and remain, they're going to die, but it's going to be so quick between death and resurrection that they're not even going to know it. Okay? Now, you could say, well, Pastor, I don't believe that. That's okay. It's got nothing to do with your salvation. If your faith and trust is in Jesus Christ, that's what matters. Now, here these two men, as I said, were cast alive in the lake of fire. Verse 21, and the remnant were slain with the sword of him that sat upon the horse, which sword proceedeth out of his mouth, and all the fowls were filled with their flesh. One day, all these again will stand before Christ and be judged and cast into the lake of fire where the Antichrist is waiting. The great white throne judgment of Revelation chapter 20, 11 through 15. Now I want to talk to you that you say, I don't know Jesus Christ as my Lord and Savior. I'm going to ask you to say a prayer with me. I want you to know this prayer don't save you, but I want you to know if you'll say this prayer and you'll mean it from your heart, you will be saved. Would you pray after me? Say, God, I come to you, a sinner in need of a Savior. God, right now, in the name of Jesus, I ask you to forgive me of my sins. God, I ask you to wash them into the depths of the sea, never to be remembered no more, with the precious blood of your Son, Jesus. Jesus, right now, I ask you to become my Lord and Savior. Fill my heart with the Holy Spirit. I pray this in Jesus' name. Amen and amen. If you said that word and you meant it from your heart, that's the key. Right now you are a born again child of God. If you breathe your last breath, you're guaranteed to make heaven your home. God bless you and God keep you in Jesus' name. Amen.
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Hello, brothers and sisters. This is Mike Kennedy with the Living in Victory broadcast. We're going to continue our series today on the believer's authority and power. Hallelujah. Glory to God. This is part 10. It's been a few weeks since I've been in the studio because of the travel that has been going on. Over the last couple of months, I've been in Slovakia, Abuja, Nigeria, Iceland, the Azores. Just came back last night from Bogota, Colombia. Hallelujah. The word is going forth. Join your faith with me. Heavenly Father, we thank you for this word. We thank you for light, for revelation. We ask you for more revelation and light, that we be doers of your word, walking in victory, walking in authority, shutting down the schemes of the enemy. Father, we praise and thank you for it. In the name of Jesus, amen. Well, this is part 10, and we're going to start a new direction. It's underneath the same basic principles of our foundation scriptures of Matthew 28 and Luke 9, but we're going to talk about the armor of God, hallelujah, what that means. But our two foundational scriptures are Matthew 28, 18, that says, "And Jesus came and spoke to them, saying, all authority has been given to me in heaven and on earth. Go, therefore, and make disciples of all nations, baptizing them in the name of the Father, and of the Son, and of the Holy Spirit, teaching them to observe all things that I have commanded you. And lo, I am with you always, even to the end of the age." Hallelujah. And Luke chapter 9, verse 1 says, "Then he called his 12 disciples together and gave them power and authority," power and authority, "over all demons and to cure diseases." You and I have been given all power and all authority over the schemes of the enemy. He sent them to preach the kingdom of God and to heal the sick. This means that you and I have been given the authority in the name of Jesus, and we have been empowered by the Holy Spirit. Hallelujah. The enemy endeavors to hinder the light, to keep the light from the believers. He's a deceiver, and there is no light in him, hallelujah, but there is in us as children of the Most High God. We're called to live in the light, to walk in the light, but how do we accomplish that in reality? In a world full of so much darkness, oppression, and evil. John 10:10 says, "The thief does not come except to steal and to kill and to destroy. I have come that they may have life and they may have it more abundantly." Satan comes and endeavors to steal the word from us. If he can steal the truth from us, then he can deceive us. He can bring us down. He can defeat us. Hallelujah. But we walk in the light. Amen. He endeavors to steal the revelation of God, his goodness, God's plans that he has to prosper us. He endeavors to steal the word of truth that sets us free, that provides us with eternal life through what Jesus did. See, if God commanded us to live in the light, he gave us the authority and the tools to succeed in the directive, to succeed in walking in the light, living in the light. Amen. John chapter 1, verses 4 and 5 says, "In him was life, and the life was the light of men. And the light shines in darkness, and the darkness did not comprehend it." In other words, to comprehend means to overtake, to seize control, to quench, to snuff out. Satan did not snuff out the light of God. He didn't snuff out the word of God. Hallelujah. Darkness never overtakes the power of light. If we abide in the light of Jesus, we will always prevail. Hallelujah. Thanks be unto God who always causes us to triumph. Amen. We have been equipped to win. You know, I wrote a little mini book a few years ago. It's available on our website in PDF. You can download it. If you want a copy, contact us. We'll mail you a copy. But
I've got it in Spanish. This little mini book is in Spanish, English, and in Mandarin Chinese. Hallelujah. I encourage you to send it to people. The link, let people get the word about what Jesus bought and paid for and the armor of God and how we have been equipped to win. Amen. It'll help you. God will not take control over your life, your situation, your church, your school, your business, over your government. Amen. Even if we pray asking God to take control of a situation, God will not do it. See, Satan comes to possess, to control. God does not possess us. We can invite him in. He stands at the door knocking.

There's no scripture to back it. Prove me wrong. Stay with me and you will get answers and walk in authority, walk in victory. Amen. This will help you defeat the enemy. You're at a crossroads and God is trying to help you right now. Join everybody that's watching, join your faith with me. Heavenly Father, we ask you to show this individual your light, your revelation. Help them, Father, see the truth that they would walk in victory. In the name of Jesus, amen. Well, I believe that as we prayed for you, that you are getting light. You are getting revelation, amen. See, Satan and demons endeavor to possess, to take control, to take over. Many issues arise due to submitting to the desires of the flesh rather than even satanic initiatives. The old statement, the devil made me do it, is a fallacy. It's a lie. It's your flesh. You control your flesh. Amen. Brother Hagin said, what many folks call works of the devil, the Bible calls the works of the flesh. In other words, Satan just sits back and watches you destroy yourself, walk in sin rather than walking in victory because you refuse to put your flesh under submission to what the word says. It's your mind. It's your flesh. You put it under submission. Years ago, I was doing business development in a country in South Asia. And during my career, I did engineering and business development throughout the world. And Shara was back in the United States, and we had just finished dinner in a little quaint little restaurant close to the hotel. And I was paying, and me and another gentleman were still there. And a couple young little ladies came up, and one of them came up to me and lifted her top up and made a comment about if I liked it. I had a choice right then and there. Well, the Holy Spirit woke my wife up in the middle of what she was doing, quickened her, and she started to pray in tongues for me, started to pray in the Spirit for me, not knowing what was going on. Well, I had a choice to make. Oh, I'm in another country. This stuff happens all the time, and men fall into this type of stuff. I put my flesh under, and I ran out of the hotel, right back to the hotel quickly. You know, sometimes we need to pull a Joseph. Well, Joseph left his coat, ran out, and did not sleep with Potiphar's wife. Well, I pulled the Joseph and took off. Well, I got to the hotel. Shara called me and said, what's going on, babe? So I told her what happened. I shared with her, thank you, Lord, for the Holy Ghost. Thank you, Lord, for righteous wives. Hallelujah. But I put my flesh under the attack that the enemy wanted to destroy my life, my marriage. Who knows if that woman had all kinds of diseases that could have killed, but the enemy tried to set up a trap and I got out of it because I beat my flesh and put it under submission and I ran out righteous. Amen. Hallelujah. Glory to God. Satan comes as an angel of light. 2 Corinthians chapter 11, verse 13 says, for such are false apostles, deceitful workers, transforming themselves into apostles of Christ. And no wonder, for Satan himself transforms himself into an angel of light. You know, people watch Hollywood horror movies. Don't watch those. You don't need to fill your spirit and your mind up with that deceptive evil junk. And because of that, they're afraid of defeated demons. Little imps. See, Satan does not come in a red suit, doesn't come in the front door. He doesn't have horns and a fork. If you're looking for that for Satan, well, you're never going to see it. He comes as an angel of light, deceiving. If he came with a porch, with a fork and a red suit at your front door, it would be obvious. No, he comes to trick, sly maneuvers. We don't war against flesh and blood. In other words, it's not against flesh and blood, but against principalities, against the wiles of the enemy. Amen? We are to put on the armor of God and stand against his wiles, his trickery. It doesn't say his power. He's been stripped and brought to naught. Hallelujah. People are not our problem.
This young girl was

not my problem. Flesh would have been the problem. Amen. I had a choice, flesh or holiness. Glory to God. You know, the devil tricked Abel and convinced him, or tricked Cain and convinced him to kill Abel. He convinced Cain that Abel is your problem. Not that he was off, his offering wasn't right, his heart wasn't right. He convinced him that his brother was his problem, and to take care of his brother, to kill his brother, would fix the problem. No, it didn't fix it. The first murder was over an offering. Over pride, not willing to humble himself and say, I missed it. Father, help me. Amen. We must choose whom we will serve. We are made righteous in Christ. We are made right in Christ Jesus. We are dressed in the righteousness of God. Hallelujah. We are literally dressed as children of the Most High. We have been made right, which means we have been actually dressed in the Lord Jesus Christ, in His righteousness. Hallelujah. The authority and royalty with this dressing that Jesus made us right is our godly attire. Glory to God. God has given us various offensive and defensive weapons, and we're going to go into those. Every strong military has both kinds, offensive weapons and defensive weapons. To succeed in war, every warrior must have offensive equipment and defensive equipment. Amen. And God has given it to us. He has provided it for us. He's equipped us with everything we need to conquer, everything we need for our own protection. All the different weapons God gave us work in unison for offensive, attacking, and defensive protection. Hallelujah. The breastplate of righteousness is primarily for defense. If you get pierced in the heart, it's a great challenge to attack and fight the battle. If somebody shot you in the heart, man, you'd be on the ground trying to hold the blood in, keeping yourself alive. It's to protect us that we can win. We're going to go into each of the armor of God that He instructed us to put on. You know, many people get up and act like they're putting on every day the breastplate of righteousness and the helmet, and they have no clue what it really means. Don't get tied up in the pieces of armor, but what the pieces of armor mean and what they are and how to utilize them for attacking or defending against the schemes and wiles of the enemy. Amen. The Holy Spirit gives life and quickens us, but the flesh is very fatiguing. We need to recognize what is spirit and what is flesh in order to be strong in battle. Three ways to recognize if something is of the spirit are as follows. If something glorifies Jesus, it is of the Spirit of God. 1 Corinthians 12:2 says, therefore, I make known to you that no one speaking by the Spirit of God calls Jesus accursed. And no one can say that Jesus is Lord except by the Holy Spirit. Oh, people can make random statements and then laugh. They don't believe it. But if it's out of the heart and it's truth, it's because they have the Holy Spirit leading them. Amen. Number two, if it builds up and edifies and comforts, it is of the Spirit. Study 1 Corinthians chapter 14 for more light in this area. I did a series titled The Biblical Foundations of Prayer. You can get that on our website, YouTube, different other media that we have like Facebook. But 1 Corinthians 14 chapter verse 5 says, I wish you all spoke with tongues, but even more that you prophesied. For he who prophesied is greater than he who speaks with tongues, unless indeed he interprets, that the church may receive edification. We go into the different types of prayer, different types of tongues and what they're for, the types that need interpreted, the types that are supposed to edify in this series. I encourage you to get it. Number three,
If it is of the Spirit, there is liberty. Hallelujah. 2 Corinthians chapter 3, verse 17 says, now the Lord is Spirit, and where the Spirit of the Lord is, there is liberty. There is freedom. Hallelujah. He who the Son sets free is free indeed. John 8, 36. The Spirit shows us truth and sets us free. Hallelujah. We aren't supposed to be in bondage of the enemy, defeated in him by the enemy, put in bondage, in jail, held down by him. We're supposed to walk in liberty, walk in freedom. Hallelujah. Glory to God. The Lord gave us tremendous armor for battle, but we must dress ourselves with the armor. If God did not expect us to fight, he would not have given us this armor to fight. He would have put us in a protective capsule where nothing can touch us. Amen. He expects us to fight the good fight of faith. Oh, there's a day when a big angel's coming down, and I'm looking forward to that. But the gospel needs to go forward throughout the earth and people saved. Hallelujah. Jesus died and desires that not one would perish. So hallelujah. Let's do our part and get the word out. Amen. If you aren't called into the fivefold ministry, get behind somebody who is. Amen. If you want, you can get and behind our ministry. Help us do the call of God that we've been doing. Get the word out to outlaw bikers. Get the word out in other nations and other languages. Amen. This word is going forth in South Asia and the Philippines, Korea, South China right now. It's going around the world on places like YouTube. Help us get the word out. If you want to be a partner, we receive it. Hallelujah. We're trusting the Lord for more partners to help get the word out. Glory to God. We are in a world where Satan is the god of this world due to man's sin. Brother Hagin also wrote in one of his books, he said, evil spirits will dominate believers if they allow them to by consent, ignorance, or disobedience. Well, let's not allow it in our lives and in our family. Amen. So, Ephesians chapter 4, verse 14. We're going to get into the first part of the armor of God today. Verse 14 says that we should no longer be children tossed to and fro and carried about by every wind of doctrine, by the trickery of men and the cunning craftiness of deceitful plotting, but speaking the truth in love, may grow up in all things into him who is the head, Christ. Truth. Speaking truth in love. See, truth protects us from deceptions. We grow by speaking truth, by hearing truth, by reading the truth. Well, this is the truth. It was written underneath the leading of the Spirit of truth. Amen. Hallelujah. Paul and James instructed us to vigorously oppose and resist the enemy, the fighting. We must fight with the truth. That means we must know the truth. Amen. We must know it, not just by what somebody says. What did God say in his word? I don't want man's opinions. I want to know what God said. Amen. Hallelujah. Fight with truth. So Ephesians chapter 6, verse 10. It says, finally. That means he saved the most important thing till the end. This is a closing statement by Paul. Finally, brethren, be strong. Who's he talking to? You and I. We are to be strong in the Lord and in the power of his might, not in our physical strength, but in the power of his might. Hallelujah. Put on the whole armor of God that you and I may be able to stand against the wiles of the devil, his deceit, his lies, his subtle strategies, his trickery, not his power. He's been stripped and brought to naught. Hallelujah. The only power he has is if we give it to him, if we allow him to operate in it. Hallelujah. But we have been given all authority, all power over him, his trickery, his wiles. But we must submit to the word of God, be led by the Spirit of God, and put on the armor of God. Well, what does that mean? We need to resist, which means to stand against his tactics, his wiles, his trickery. We need to be on guard for thoughts and feelings against the truth. Hallelujah.
We need to actively stand in front of and oppose his tactics. Not men in their flesh and blood, not women, but against the enemy's wiles, his trickery. Verse 12 says, "For we do not wrestle or fight. We do not actively engage in one-on-one combat against flesh and blood, but against," there's four things here, verse 12. "For we do not wrestle against flesh and blood, but against principalities, against powers, against the rulers of the darkness of this age, against spiritual hosts of wickedness in the heavenly places." You know, the Bible talks about three different heavens, the sky, outer space, and heaven in 2 Corinthians chapter 12, verse 2. But Jesus conquered all of them. He's Lord of all of them. He took the keys to Hades, took the keys to hell and to death. He has them. But there's four ranks of darkness mentioned in this verse. The principalities are the beginning of the cosmos, but principalities, powers, rulers of the darkness of this age, and against the spiritual wickedness in heavenly places. We're going to go into the next verses where it talks about how do we fight against these different tactics, against these different areas of darkness or ranks of darkness. Verse 13, "Therefore," since there's four ranks of darkness or different levels of powers, "therefore you and I are to take up the armor of God that we may be able to withstand in the evil day." Stand means to stand against, to resist, to withstand. The root word here is anti, to resist, to stand against. Resist is how you stand against the enemies. James chapter 4, verse 7 says, "Therefore, submit to God, resist the devil, and he will flee from you." He will scatter. Amen. Be on guard to thoughts and feelings that are against the truth. Let's go on. I'll start with verse 13 again. It says, "Therefore, take up the whole armor of God that you may be able to withstand in the evil day, and having done all to stand. Therefore, having girded your waist with truth." In other words, stand therefore. Take your stand for the next battle against him. Therefore, stand. "Having girded your waist with the truth, having put on the breastplate of righteousness, and having shod your feet with the preparation of the gospel of peace, above all, taking the shield of faith, with which you will be able to quench all the fiery darts of the wicked one, and take the helmet of salvation and the sword of the Spirit, which is the Word of God. Praying always with all prayer and supplication in the Spirit, being watchful to this end with all perseverance and supplication for all the saints." That's Ephesians chapter 6, verse 10 through 18. You know, as I mentioned, people act this out. They grab a shield, they put on a helmet and have no idea what the meaning is or how they use it to fight. We're going to evaluate each of these six pieces of armor. And then we're going to go into what prayer is and what prayer is not. A little bit, we're going to touch on that. I did a whole series on prayer, as I mentioned. But without understanding of these different components of the armor of God, it's meaningless. Hallelujah. In Isaiah, we're going to go into Isaiah 59, going to read into each one of these pieces of armor and understand what they do, how to fight, and how to walk in victory. Amen. Glory to God. Hallelujah. Isaiah 59, 16 and 17 in the New Living Translation says, "He was amazed to see that no one intervened to help the oppressed. So he himself stepped in to save them with his strong arm, and his justice sustained them. And he put on righteousness as his body armor, and placed the helmet of salvation on his head. He clothed himself with a robe of vengeance and wrapped himself in a cloak of divine passion." Well, we should be passionate about the Word of God. We should be passionate about fighting against the wiles, the trickery of the enemy, that we walk in victory. Amen. Hallelujah. Well, this is Mike Kennedy with Living in Victory. Glory to God. Hallelujah. I appreciate your partnership. You're helping us get the word out.
Amen. Building the kingdom of God. Father, I uplift my partners to you. I thank you for them. I ask you to bless them and prosper them right now. Ministering spirits, I command you to go forth and cause increase into their life. Help them to fight the good fight of fight, that they would walk in victory coming up. That you get all the praise, all the glory in the name of Jesus. I ask you to protect my partners. Prosper them, Father. Keep them. I speak healing over them in the name of Jesus. I speak healing over everybody who's watching this video, this broadcast today. Be cleaned, be healed, be quickened in the name of Jesus. Hallelujah. Well, this is Mike Kenny with Living in Victory. Have a blessed and prosperous day. Amen.

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The good news. 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All your fears have been taken away. Instead, hope has been given. Because God, out of His great love, redeemed us on the cross. 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